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0: Joy, deep, abiding joy, is simply the most wondrous thing. Not happiness. Happiness ebbs and flows depending on your circumstances. Joy, on the other hand, sticks with you through all your ups and downs. Hi, I'm Bernie Diamond, and welcome again to Fresh. With all my heart, I know that God wants you to live in His deep, abiding joy for every minute of every day for the rest of your life. And that joy isn't something you conjure up on your own. It's transferred into the deepest recesses of your being by Jesus Himself. If you've ever enjoyed cool air from an air conditioner on a sweltering hot day, you've benefited from the physics of heat exchange. Hot and cool fluids run through separate channels. Heat passes through a thin wall, so the hot side is cooled and the cool side becomes refreshingly cold. That's how Jesus describes His joy transfer to His fearful followers on the night before His crucifixion. John chapter 15, verse 11. I have said these things to you so that My joy may be in you and that your joy may be complete. He doesn't merely cheer us on from a distance. He transfers His own joy into us. His joy flows into our weary hearts, filling us with what He Himself carries, so that our joy too may be complete. Do you see the transfer, the exchange that He's describing? My joy in you, so that your joy may be complete. But like a heat exchange, the joy exchange depends on proximity, on being close to Jesus, on abiding in Him, on listening to Him, on obeying Him. That's how the joy exchange happens, through closeness and intimacy. May Jesus' joy in you be complete. That's God's word, fresh for you today. Friend, that exchange takes place when you allow God's word into your heart, which is why I'd so love to send you your fresh devotional every day. 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And it's completely free. 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
1: Gospel good. But as for you, you meant evil against me, but God meant it for good, in order to bring it about as it is this day, to save many people alive. Genesis 50:20. Joseph endured unimaginable hardship. His brothers hated him, plotted to kill him, then sold him as a slave. In Egypt, Joseph was wrongfully accused and was thrown into prison. Undoubtedly, there were times when Joseph felt that God had abandoned him. Yet in the end, we see that God had been with Joseph during it all. He was promoted to second in command in Egypt. In time, Joseph was able to see God's plan and purpose for his life. Despite the hardships and tribulations, Joseph saw that God meant it all for good and told his brothers of God's goodness. As Christians, there are times when the trials of life lead us to conclude that God has abandoned us. Perhaps a co-worker has slandered you and your job is in jeopardy. Maybe a Christian brother or sister is gossiping about you with ill intentions. As a result of these issues, you do not possibly see how God can use this for good. Be patient. 1 Corinthians 10:13 promises that God is faithful, who will not allow you to be tempted beyond that you are able. Over the years, I can attest that despite all my failures, attacks of the enemy, unforeseen events, trauma, pain, and yes, even despite all my sin, God has been faithful. God has a miraculous way of turning negative events into wonderful blessings. For example, God brought me a wife into a season of loneliness and toil. The Lord blessed us with funds to purchase a vehicle when we had no savings. Time and time again, God proved, when we least expected it, that He had worked it out for our good. Dear friend, we can always doubt ourselves, but never doubt God. Be patient. He will provide you with what you need in His time.
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2: How do you do? Sooner or later, everyone endures some kind of rejection in life. But try to imagine rejection so profound that you're not even allowed to have a friend. The woman in this story grew up with that kind of stone-cold abuse. She might not have survived had it not been for a secret friend, more rejected than she, whom she discovered when her mind and heart and life were unshackled. This is Unshackled, true life stories of real people who have been set free from their fears, dramatized and produced in Chicago by Pacific Garden Mission. Living in darkness is physically and emotionally stressful. Unable to see what's ahead, stumbling and falling, afraid to make a move. No wonder Pacific Garden Mission is called the Old Lighthouse. Street people have been drawn there since 1877, when the mission first opened its doors in the heart of Chicago's Skid Row. There they receive acceptance and love, along with nourishing food, clean clothes, and a safe place to sleep at night. Medical and dental professionals, as well as counselors and pastors, look after the many needs that homeless people have. Most street people have felt worthless for so long that it's hard for them to realize that they are loved and accepted. When truth scatters the deception that has kept them bound, like the woman in this story, they can exclaim, "The people living in darkness have seen a great light." And now for broadcast around the earth, here's program number 2493 in the series Unshackled, the program that makes you face yourself and think.
3: Expecting you.
4: We need to talk, Mrs. Jones.
3: Now you kids settle down, be quiet now. You can sit on that chair. The sofa got burned last week.
4: I heard. That's why I'm here. I understand the children were playing with matches.
3: Oh, they weren't playing with matches. A kitty ran under the sofa, and they lit a match to see it better. Next thing they knew, couch was on fire.
4: And you weren't here.
3: No.
4: I believe you were in jail.
3: My boyfriend got in a bar fight, and the police put us in jail. It was 2 days before I got out.
4: Well, we have to do what is best for the children. It's not safe for them to live with you any longer.
3: Oh, you're not taking them away?
4: Oh, I'm sorry, but we have no choice. That is the policy in this kind of crisis. We'll put them in the orphanage until we find good homes for them.
3: Oh, no, I'll never send them there.
4: Do you have a family that will take them?
3: Well, mother might take the older ones.
4: Where does she live?
3: Kentucky. Of course, she's never seen any of them.
4: Well, I'll talk with my supervisors. If you take the older ones to your mother, when you come back, we'll see about the little ones.
2: The woman in our story was only 6 years old, the youngest of the children, who boarded a train with their mother to go back east, a journey into despair. The memory of saying goodbye to her younger brothers and sister was etched in her mind because she never saw them again. This is the true story of a woman we'll call Vicky, right now on Unshackled.
5: After 3.5 days on the train, we arrived in Kentucky, where a social worker drove us up a hillside road to a small house. Mother introduced us to a big, scowling woman called Grandma. The women talked for a while, and then the social worker left. Mom stayed 3 more days.
6: We better get you down to the train station.
3: Yeah, I have to go back to Washington now, kids. My little ones need me.
7: Some choice. You never made a good choice in your life.
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3: Soon, Vicky. Just as soon as I can.
7: Get away from that car. Get in the house. Go on, all of you. You better learn to do what I say from now on.
5: As days turned into weeks,

0: I withdrew into myself, afraid of the big stranger who was my grandmother. She took her wrath out on my older brother and sisters and ignored me until school started. I sat in class, lost in my own world of fantasy, wondering when Mother would come back. My exasperated teacher finally summoned Grandma to a conference, and when Grandma returned home, she was not happy.
1: I had to take the afternoon off from work just because of her.
2: What did the teacher say?
1: Oh, she sits there daydreaming all day, that's what. Hardly speaks. Doesn't even play with the other kids.
2: She is a quiet girl.
1: I tell you, Grover, she's doing nothing. She must be stupid.
2: Well, she probably misses her mother.
1: I won't have it. I've never been so embarrassed in my life, all because of a no-count trash. Oh, shut up, you little piece of garbage. Get out. I don't even want to look at you. You're just like your mother.
0: My older sister tried to comfort me that night, but my mind settled into a blackness that would stay with me for years. Christmas came, but Mom did not.

0: Let's see. This here is the story of the Good Samaritan. A certain man went down from Jerusalem to Jericho and fell among thieves, which stripped him of his raiment and wounded him and departed, leaving him half dead. And by chance there came down a certain priest that way, and when he saw him, he passed by on the other side. And likewise, a Levite, when he was at the place, came and looked on him and passed by on the other side. What do you think, Vicky? They weren't too nice, were they?
1: No.
0: But a certain Samaritan, as he journeyed, came where he was, and when he saw him, he had compassion on him, and went to him and bound up his wounds, pouring in oil and wine, and set him on his own beast, and brought him to an inn, and took care of him.
1: Which now of these three thinkest thou was
0: neighbor?
1: Neighbor unto him that fell among the thieves.
0: Which do you think?
1: The man who stopped to help.
0: That's right. Go on.
1: Then Jesus said unto him, go and do thou likewise.
0: Oh, you're learning to read just fine, child.
1: Can we sing now, Grandpa?
0: Which one? Rock of Ages?
1: Yeah.
0: Rock of Ages, cleft for me, let me hide myself.
2: At school, I received my first C in reading, and I began secretly writing a journal. But at home, life was miserable. Grandpa had his own granddaughter, Janet, living there, a girl nearly my age who was almost as vindictive as grandmother. I lost track of the time she would do something bad and then blame me, and I would get yelled at and beaten. One day, she tore up my beloved baby doll, and Grandma punished me. But in spite of my misery, I was even more frightened at the thought of being separated from the only family I had left.
3: Oh, Mrs. Hatfield, your little girl here is just precious. How old is she?
4: Almost nine.
3: I'm willing to give you $1,000 for her.
4: What for?
3: Well, we can't have any more children, and I'd love to have her. What's her name?
4: Victoria. We call her Vicky.
3: Vicky, would you like to come and live with me? We have a swimming pool.
4: It's not up to her.
3: $1,000, Mrs. Hatfield. I know you can use the money.
4: Well, I'll think about it.
3: She looks almost identical to my daughter. Think of the advantages she'd have living with
4: us. I said I'd think about it. Come on, Vicky.
2: Every Friday for the next 2 months, the woman would meet us in the market and offer more money. Then she invited us to her home and introduced me to her husband and daughter, begging grandmother to let me become part of their family. I was terrified, even though they had a big house with a swimming pool. After that, I quit going to the market and waited in the car with my grandfather.
0: There's that woman again.
5: Grandpa, I don't want to go away from you. Will she do it? Will she really sell me?
0: I don't know, Vicky. Your grandma's full of surprises, and you are hers.
5: Sure, here she comes.
0: Oh, Hannah, you shouldn't cause so much trouble for Vicky. She's either gonna go or she's gonna stay. What's it gonna be?
4: I'm still thinking on it. They just offered me $5,000. If we wait a little longer, they'll give more. Maybe 10.
0: Vicky, do you want to go live with that family?
5: No.
0: Well, that settles it then. Next time you come, tell her Vicky stays with us.
2: When I was 12, Grandpa suffered with a long illness. Once trying to comfort him, I brushed his hair, and he spoke angrily that I was hurting him. I was sure he no longer loved me, and despair engulfed me. Then he died, and my one friend in the world was gone. Grandma became more abusive than ever, and I took to reading Grandpa's little New Testament, pretending he was with me.
4: You told me you were sick this morning.
5: I am sick, Grandma.
4: Get out of that chair and get to work.

0: You're not too sick to sit and read that stupid book. Here, give me that. You stupid idiot. You got nothing but trash lying around all day.
1: Grandma, I worked in the barn in the garden all day.
0: You liar. You're as bad as your mother.
2: When I was 15, one of my teachers touched me and assured me of an A if I'd meet him after school. I dropped the class, and after a guidance counselor brought out the truth, the teacher was let go. I felt guilty, but relieved that for once someone believed me, something my grandmother never did.
0: What were you doing out there with that boy?
2: Nothing, Grandma. He just stopped and started talking to me.
0: You know you're not allowed to talk to boys.
2: Well, what was I supposed to do? He just started talking.
0: You no good tramp. You're just like your mother. You're going to end up just like her, too.
2: That's not true. I'm not a tramp. I'm a good girl, and I'll never be like my mother.
0: Don't you ever talk back to me again.
2: Janet!
0: Janet, get in here. Now, if anyone at school asks how she got hurt, you tell them. You two got in a fight, see?
2: My jaw was displaced when she socked me, and I lived in fear that she would do worse if she learned that Janet told everyone the truth. I wanted to die and be free, so one day I cut my wrist. Then I thought about what Grandma would do if I ended up in the hospital, so I bandaged up my wrist and made sure my sweater covered the wound. That night, I went to the window and looked out at the bleak winter scene below. All I had to do was jump, and my troubles would be over.
3: In a moment, we'll learn the outcome of those dark thoughts. Unshackled does make a difference in people's lives. Hear what others have written, like this person in Central Africa who writes, "I've learned much from the program, and my spiritual life has been greatly rehabilitated." From Guatemala, someone writes, "I exhort you to continue onward with the radio program, since it is a blessing for Christians as well as non-Christians." And this man in Guyana, South America, writes, "Through Unshackled, we became Christians, and now we're serving the Lord and attending church regularly." A woman in a California prison says, "It was after one of your programs that I accepted the Lord Jesus as my Savior in the L.A. County Jail." And from High Point, North Carolina, this woman writes, "Jesus is showing and teaching me so much through Unshackled. I love your stories, and I pray that you will always be there when I turn my radio on."
2: Once again, the thought of failure kept me from jumping out the window. I was so tired of being worthless, fearful, and stupid that I began to weep. "God, if you are real, and if you are the Heavenly Father, the one that gave Grandpa peace, would you please be my papa? I need someone to love me, and I need a father so much. Would you help me? And if Grandpa is there with you, please tell him I'll try not to give up." I went back to bed that night, no longer lonely, and with a peace and hope I never dreamed possible. Soon after that, I began visiting churches within walking distance, searching for something. I was a sophomore the next year and made a friend at school without Grandma's knowledge.
0: Put this away and try not to break it. See if you can do something right for change.
2: Grandma, I'm almost 16 now, and I've been wondering, could I please have a friend, just one?
0: You have someone in mind?
2: Yes.
0: Who?
2: A girl at school. She's my age, and she's afraid of her father. I think he's been abusing her, so I've been staying with her in the afternoon until her mother comes home from work.
0: I knew you were up to no good. What else are you two doing, huh?
2: Nothing. I'm telling you the truth.
0: You liar. You're just like your mother, sneaking around, chasing boys, no doubt. Next thing I know, you'll get pregnant, you little tramp. You're trash. That's what you are.
2: Grandma!
0: As soon as school is out this year, you're out and on your own.
2: Grandma, what do you mean?
0: On the streets. Anywhere. So long as you ain't here.
2: When school was out, my mother's older sister came and took me to live with her, to a different state and a totally different way of life. They seemed to be the perfect family, and my aunt especially seemed to care about me in spite of Grandma's warning that I was no good. But I was determined not to become a part of them. I wanted to be alone, but my aunt wouldn't let me.
4: Would you please set the table for dinner, Vicky?
2: Yes, ma'am.
4: Oh, call me Aunt Helen, for goodness sake. I'll bet you had to help at Mom's a lot, didn't you?
2: Yes, she didn't like it when I sat down to read.
4: Well, you read as much as you like here, Vicky. But you should also get out and have fun. Did you have to leave many friends behind?
2: Oh, no, Grandma wouldn't let me have friends.
4: Oh, that isn't right, Vicky. Everybody needs friends.
2: I don't mind being alone.
4: Well, it's nice to be alone sometimes to think, but when school starts again, you get busy doing things and going places, okay?
2: I quit visiting churches and put my search for God on hold, determined not to open my heart. But when school started, I did make friends and began to appreciate the new family I had. I even looked at my uncle as the father I never had, until he tried to seduce me. Expecting my aunt to call me a liar or worse, I told her what happened.
4: Oh, dear.
2: I want you to know that I didn't encourage him in any way. Grandma always accused me of that, but I am not like my mother. I try very hard to do and say what's right.
4: I know, Vicky. I believe you.
2: Well, Grandma never did. She called me terrible names. If I tried to defend myself, she would beat me.
4: Oh, I thought so, from the way you acted.
2: Do I have to find somewhere else to live now?
4: No. Just make sure you're never alone with him in the future.
2: My aunt's trust in me made me want to please her, but trying to avoid my uncle was awkward and stressful. I longed to be free, to live alone and write in my journal. Senior year, I had a boyfriend, but he dropped me every time I became ill, which happened several times. Complications of that illness affected my heart, and I came close to dying. I had been in bed for days when I heard my aunt praying for me.
4: Oh, please, God, let her live. Don't let her die. I need her.
2: I opened my eyes and saw her there, kneeling beside my bed with tears running down her face. And I knew she loved me. For the first time since leaving my older brother, I began to feel love for someone. Love without fear. I recovered and after graduation moved to another town and got a job. As soon as I saved enough money, I got a 3-bedroom apartment and invited Grandma and Janet to live with me. Hello?
5: Vicky, I just called to see how it's going.
2: Okay, so far, Aunt Helen. I didn't realize those two weren't getting along very well. They go for days without speaking to each other. So it's good they have me.
5: Oh, I'm amazed that you've been able to forgive Mother after the way she treated you.
2: Oh, I'm not bitter, but I do want to prove to her that I'm not like my mother.
5: Is she treating you okay?
2: Oh, to my face she is, but she talks about me behind my back to the neighbors.
5: Oh, I know. She tried to tell me you're sleeping around.
2: What do I have to do to prove I'm not like that? It hurts me to think she thinks things like that.
5: Don't let it get you down, Vicky. She's the one with the problem, not you.
2: A year later, I met a young man who invited me to his church out in the country. I was awed. The people there seemed to glow as they sang and testified what the Lord was doing in their lives. I felt that peace again, the peace that came when I had cried out to God as a troubled teenager. After church, my friend invited me home for lunch, and we spent hours talking.
6: Isn't it a beautiful day, though? God created so much beauty for us to enjoy.
2: You know, it was the incredible beauty of the stars that made me realize God is real. That's when I began searching for him. But I never connected.
6: The Bible says that you must be born again before you can see the kingdom of heaven.
2: What does that mean exactly?
6: Well, it means that God has to put his Holy Spirit in us before we can understand his ways, the kingdom of heaven. Until then, you're spiritually blind.
2: Well, how does it happen? I mean, how does he put his spirit in you?
6: Well, when you believe in Jesus, I mean, when you put your trust completely in him, at that moment, you're born again. God puts his spirit in you, and he promises never to leave you.
2: This is so incredible, John. I want to know what you know.
6: Well, read the Bible, Vicky. I read it all the time.
2: You ought to be a preacher, you know that?
6: I'm in Bible college. I want to be an evangelist someday.
2: You know something? I can't wait to go back to church tonight. Again on Wednesday night, we went to church together, and the testimonies were so powerful, the singing so joyous, I knew those people had something I wanted. The sermon was on love that passes all understanding, God's love. As I listened and read the scripture passages, I knew this was the key. The puzzle pieces fell into place, and I almost ran forward at the end of the service where I prayed for salvation. Later, I talked with John about my decision.
6: You look radiant, Vicky.
2: I am so happy, John. Suddenly, it all made sense. All those years when I was searching for God and reading the Bible and going to different churches, I failed to see who Jesus really is.
6: It's God the Son, who willingly went to the cross to show God's love for us.
2: To think he died for me, to pay for my sins. You know, when you try so hard to be good, to please others, it's hard to even believe that you are a sinner.
6: Well, the real sin, I mean, the biggest one of all, is being separated from God in the first place.
2: I read the entire 14th chapter of John while the pastor was speaking, and verses 18 and 27 have always been a comfort to me, where Jesus says, I will not leave you comfortless. I will come to you.
6: Peace I leave with you. My peace I give unto you. Not as the world giveth, give I unto you. Let not your heart be troubled, neither let it be afraid.
2: I've always loved those verses, so I know I've read that chapter before. Why didn't I ever notice what Jesus said in verse 6?
6: I am the way, the truth, and the life. No man cometh unto the Father but by me.
2: Yes, Jesus is the only way to God, and you go through him or you don't ever reach God.
6: Well, that's right.
2: All of a sudden, it was crystal clear. I'm surprised I didn't start shouting. In my heart, I was shouting. I found it. My search is over. I found what I've been longing for.
6: That's what you call being born again.
2: John and I were married, and over the years, God gave us 6 children. Although I knew God loved me, there were times when I still felt worthless because of my childhood rejection, times when I felt like a terrible wife and mother. Then my old illness resurfaced, and for 2 years I was practically bedfast. Like Job, I struggled to understand why I had to suffer so much. One day, while the family was at church, God gave me insight through a Christian radio program, and I couldn't wait to tell John.
6: How could you ever think you're a burden to me? I love you.
2: I know you love me, John, and I love you and the children too. But all the work falls on you now. I can't do anything, and I've really been struggling with that.
6: Vicky, this illness will pass. God is faithful.
2: Well, that's what this radio program was all about. Sometimes we have to live with situations that don't change. But God is still there with us, and he gives us grace each day. You know what the Bible says, my grace is sufficient for you.
6: For my strength is made perfect in weakness.
2: Oh, maybe I'm not explaining it very well, but I can see that he was there when I felt so alone and rejected with Grandma. He helped me survive. Even though I didn't know him, he knew me. And he will give me enough grace today and every day for whatever the future holds.
6: Well, I'm glad God gave you a better understanding, Vicky.
2: It's really true. I can do all things through Christ which strengtheneth me. My husband and I serve the Lord however we can. We have cared for foster children for years, giving them love and teaching them about God. We also have a ministry to Hispanics in our area where my husband preaches on Sunday evenings. And we serve God by distributing Bibles because it was my grandfather's New Testament that first showed me God's awesome love for us.
3: Luke chapter 19, verse 10 tells us, "For the Son of Man is come to seek and to save that which was lost. And that includes you, friend. If you do not know the Lord Jesus Christ, if you feel lost in hopelessness for whatever reason, you're invited to pray with us right now. Lord, I know that I am lost and cannot save myself. I believe you sent Jesus to die for my sins and that you raised him from the dead just as you will raise me from my dead past. Come into my heart, Lord Jesus, and help me be like you. My friend, if you prayed with us, then according to Romans chapter 10, verse 10, you are saved. For with the heart man believeth unto righteousness, and with the mouth confession is made unto salvation.
7: 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So until next time, unless our Lord returns before then, the doors to Pacific Garden Mission are open night and day. 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
1: It didn't get me anywhere. I was losing jobs because of my drinking. You know, when all this comes into the mix, you know, not having steady income and, you know, you fight a lot and you think, well, I'll just go get drunk, you know, or I'll just go and do this and it'll be better. Well, it doesn't get any better. And the sooner you realize that, the better off that you are.
0: Sago, Skinagoga, welcome to the Storyteller. From the deserts of the Southwest to the frozen tundra of the North, and all across this great land, there are stories, true stories of First Nations people whose lives have been changed forever, who are following Jesus Christ without reservation. 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
1: My name is Jeff Van Every. I'm an Upper Cayuga from the Six Nations Indian Reservation. As a little boy, I was taken to church. Don't remember a whole lot about going and learning the Word of God. I did learn how to take the offering money and use that to go to the store to buy candy once I realized that my family or my dad that dropped us off wasn't going to come back until after the service was over. So once we realized that, and it was just a matter of waiting for him to pull away from the church, and we would run out the door and run to the store with our quarter. And back then, it was a quarter went a long way, so you can get a good amount of candy for that. But, you know, growing up in, I now live in Buffalo, New York, it was kind of diverse. You know, you had the neighborhoods, you had the Italian neighborhoods, you had the Puerto Rican neighborhoods, the black neighborhoods. So being a native in the city is a little rough because of the prejudice that goes on. And, you know, you're kind of torn of who you're going to follow. Like in high school, me being a big guy, they would always ask me, well, whose side are you on? And I was like, well, I'm not on anybody's side, you know. And if you didn't take this side would get mad at you. Because it was always a black and white thing as far as, you know, the racial tensions that go on. And I didn't really like being put in that situation. I was kicked out of high school in the 11th grade and basically wandered around for a year because you couldn't take a GED class unless you were out of school for a year. So that year there was just a lot of running around and partying and things like that. I did go on to get my GED. I did go on to truck driving school, but I never got a job as driving a truck because they wanted 2 years over-the-road experience before they would allow you to drive. So that didn't work out. I became a certified welder. Went to welding school and got my certificate in welding and didn't even really get a job welding either. I was hired as a machinist. It wasn't until after that that I did get a chance to go to a company and to get more welding experience and got into the union. And but I, you know, I realized, you know, the jobs that I had, I've had many, and but they were all to support my drinking habit, which now I realize is an addiction because it's not a habit, it's an addiction when it has control over not only you, but your whole life. And it's a type of bondage that that the world publicizes and makes everything look like it's a good thing to do. And looking back now, I realize that it wasn't. It was the wrong way to go, but I was doing the things that My father did. My father worked at General Motors for 35 years, and he was an alcoholic, and he wasn't always there. And I learned to drink and to party and to hide things from my parents at an early age, because I left home when I was 15, 16 years old. And I mean, a lot of time and a lot of empty spaces in between the things that I did. Until I got older, I started working structural steel when I was 16 years old, because I lied on my application. And the reason I did that was so I would get into the ironworking industry and make good money. Because with the good money, you have more money to drink and party with. So that wasn't hard to do until they found out that I lied on my application, and they let me go. I did play sports. I played basketball. I was on the swim team. I played football. They played a lot of street hockey in the neighborhood. And these things here, which are glorified in sports today, is that they all basically end with drinking and partying. You know, after the game, everybody goes to the bar and drinks, and whether it's a win or a loss, and usually it was a win because we were a pretty good team in lacrosse, and so we had a lot to celebrate. But after that, the party was over, the celebration was over. It wasn't really over for me. I just continued on and continued drinking and partying and doing the things that that the party never ended. With that, a lot of problems came up because of it. It not only ruins relationships, but it also ruins families. And you know, these are some of the things that go along with that you're not really told of, because it's so glorified in the world that, you know, real men drink and work hard and party hard, and you know, how many women that you can score with is all glorified too. You know, that's what makes you a man. But I did get into working in the bars, because I'm 6'3", I was 315 pounds, so I made a good doorman. And with being a doorman, you're open up to not only the things that are in the bar themselves, as far as drugs and alcohol and women and these types of things, but you're put into a position where your feelings are kind of masked over by the alcohol and the things that are going on around you. I've had numerous relationships, but going through life and going through these things on a road that I now realize is that road of destruction. And that's exactly what it does. It's a destructive way of life that we as natural people don't realize until most of the time it's too late. I did meet up with the woman that I eventually married and starting to have children. So when I was 34 years old, I had done a lot of things in my life. I had a lot of different experiences in my life that I did. But working in the bars and being a big guy, you get drawn into, I think, a little more. I got into basically collecting money for people that were owed money. I robbed a gas station. I robbed a couple gas stations. I robbed a bar. Went in there and just using my size and my strength to basically strong-arm people to give me their money. It was getting to a point in my life where, you know, I was feeling unstoppable, you know. And it was either me killing somebody or me being killed myself. But really what had an impact on me was when my wife now, which we weren't married, she had left me because of my lifestyle, for the drinking and the anger and the things that go along with that, took the kids and left. And she just told me flat out that this isn't the life that she wanted, and she didn't want our children to be around. And, you know, I looked at it, and I said, well, me thinking, because it's happened before, she's left and come back and things like that. And, you know, as soon as things calmed down, I went right back doing the same things that I used to do. But this time I realized that it was different because she wasn't coming back. And she wasn't answering, you know, my calls, or wasn't accepting any type of communication from me. When she finally did put her foot down, it was, you know, this is do or die. I realized when she left, she wasn't my wife then. We were living together. We had children already together. Yet things just weren't basically going the way that they should. Just like the reasons why I left home, because my father being an alcoholic and me being an alcoholic, but not knowing that you're an alcoholic. What I mean is you don't realize when you're in it, you don't realize what's going on because you're in that. You need to step out of that and look back at the camp and how my drinking and everything was affecting my family and my kids. I was doing the same thing my father was doing that he did to me. And I always said that I didn't want that, you know, for my family. But when you bottom out like that, there's no other way to look but up. And the lifestyle that I was leading, I realized now, wasn't the answer. It didn't get me anywhere. I was losing jobs because of my drinking. You know, when all this comes into the mix, you know, not having steady income, and, you know, you fight a lot, and you think, well, I'll just go get drunk, you know, or I'll just go and do this, and it'll be better. Well, it doesn't get any better. And the sooner you realize that, the better off that you are. So, you know, my mother had passed away, and my father had passed away, and we had just moved to another apartment, which was supposed to be better for us because it was a bigger house. It was a single house, and we would have the whole house for ourselves and more bedrooms for the kids. But it turned out to be anything but that, because when she left, I was in an empty house, and it wasn't real joyful, because her and the kids not being there just made it hard.
2: This world is filled with many troubles. They are a result of what God's word calls sin. Sin is wrongdoing, and it separates us from God. God tells us the wages of sin is death. It is a payment that we can expect for the wrong things we've done. But he also says, the gift of God is eternal life through Jesus Christ our Lord. He gives us a choice: make the payment ourselves and spend an eternity in hell, or accept his free gift of salvation and forgiveness through his Son Jesus Christ, and live with God forever.
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0: Hello, it's good that you've turned to Travel Trails. Today we'll continue our visit with Bill and Lena Sinclair from Edmonton. On a previous program, Bill shared with us his life's journey with the Lord. Today, it is Lena's turn to tell us her story. If you've missed the first program, you can watch it on Travel Trails website or ask us for a DVD of their interview. Lena is a Navajo from the United States. She was born and raised in Shiprock, New Mexico.
1: I was born in a hogan, I believe. It's a round, made out of mud, you know, dirt. Later on, we also had something like a cabin. Okay. But the roof was a lumber, and the round outside was made out of mud. So it kept us warm. Winter, summertime, it's nice and cool. The same way with the hogan, it was like that. Oh. The only thing is problems with the lizards or things like that.
0: Okay, that's a little different. I guess, that would be a little different for us up here anyway. So how was it like with you living, being raised up over there?
1: Well, it wasn't on the reservations. My dad had 10 acres of land farm, so we had animals like sheep, horses, dogs, or chicken, name it. And then my dad grew a lot of different kinds of veggies, fruit trees, so my mom was able to can, make dry food. That's where I grew up, so. Mm-hmm. To me, it wasn't really that hard. So. Yeah.
2: What mighty praise, O God, belongs to you in Zion? You take care of the earth and water it, making it rich and fertile. The river of God has plenty of water. It provides a bountiful harvest of grain, for you have ordered it so. You drench the plowed ground with rain, melting the clods and leveling the ridges. You soften the earth with showers and bless its abundant crops.
0: And so, did they know about the Lord?
1: Yeah, I remember there was two ladies used to come. She was a white lady and a Navajo. I was just a little girl. I believe they came from Christian Reform. And she come and visit, but I didn't really listen to her. I was just playing around. She'll mostly talk to my mom. So my mom went to Christian Reform. Later on, my sister and I, we went to Catholic Church, but I never heard the gospel like Jesus died for you and all that. And so I don't know why I went there. Mm-hmm. I remember we went Easter and Christmas, probably just for candies. Anyway, we come home and that's about it. But probably close to 13 years old, our oldest brother used to drink a lot. And it wasn't really a good life. You know, sometimes he'll get upset with us and all that. I think he had it really had problems with it, so. He heard the gospel one Sunday. It was from the Assemblies of God. A man from there, and he shared the gospel with him. That's where he accepted the Lord. So he started going with my next older brother. And then my sister and I, we wanted to go with him, so we started going. So that's where we really heard the gospel. So I accepted the Lord close to 13 years old. And we thought that was something else. I guess it's just like, wow, you know, mm-hmm. Because we were with the young people, we seen, shared our testimony, and just traveled to different areas to church, and we just had a good time.
2: Mm-hmm. Sing praises to the Lord who reigns in Jerusalem. Tell the world about his unforgettable deeds.
1: It was rough going to high school. And I turned away from the Lord somewhere in my adult years. I started drinking. Took me about 10 years living like that. My first husband, we were married only for 5 years. It wasn't much of a marriage. He was always aware and away, and I had my son with me all the time, and it was not a good story later on. I met this Hopi man, and I said, you know, I said, I don't drink and all that. So he invited me out after work. He couldn't give up on me, so I finally said, okay. To me, going

0: 10 years drinking like that, and until one day I was sitting there in the living room and he was hopping around, hurt his ankle. I had my little baby, only about 3 months. And I sat there and they were arguing, and I just sat there and thinking, this is not the life that I wanted to live when I was a teenager. I want to walk with the Lord and I wanted to serve him. I want to go out and just live for the Lord. That's what I wanted. That was my heart's desire. I said, this is it.
1: King David cried out to the Lord, O Lord, don't rebuke me in your anger or discipline me in your rage. Have compassion on me, Lord, for I am weak. Heal me, Lord, for my bones are in agony. I am sick at heart. How long, O Lord, until you restore me? Return, O Lord, and rescue me. Save me because of your unfailing love.
0: So I remember I just told him, I said, I want you all to just shut up and go. I said, leave. And one of the ladies said, I'll come back this afternoon. I said, no. I said, my mom, my sisters, my brother, they're coming. I said, they don't like it. That day, my ex-husband was still drinking. And that night I thought, well, I might go to church tomorrow. And my daughter, her and her brother, they went to this, I guess you know what Awana is, and they were going there. So she was over at her friend's house, and I went and picked her up and said, Michelle, I said, you want to go to church? Yeah, Mom. She got so excited, and so we came home, we got ready, and we went to church with my little baby, and my other son was down with my mom and dad, I mean, my mom's place down at the farm. And I was living in Farmington, New Mexico at the time. And I didn't do it that Sunday. And then Wednesday, I went to see one of my friends. And for some reason, I didn't talk to her. So I went to my other girlfriend. And finally, I told her, and she said, okay, she said, if you really mean it, let's go to church Wednesday night. So we went to church that night, my daughter, and we sat in the back. I hardly remember what the preacher was preaching about. He made an altar call, and he said, I know tonight there's somebody up there, he said. I don't know, maybe my friend told him about it. So I thought, shall I go or not? Next thing I knew, I was walking down and my daughter was just right behind me. And he prayed with me, and oh, that was something. It's just all that burden that was within me that I carried, lifted.
2: I believe some of you could identify with Lena. You have a burden in your heart, and you find it hard to carry it by yourself. You need help. I have good news for you. Jesus said in Matthew chapter 11, come to me, all you who labor and are heavy laden, and I will give you rest. Here the Savior invites you to come to him and let him help you. Besides, his invitation comes with a promise of peace. That's exactly what we need in a time of trouble. So turn to him today. If you need further assistance, call us. We'd love to hear from you.

0: I started to read my Bible, and I come to Proverbs 26, I believe, it talks about where it says that as a dog returns to his own vomit, so a fool repeats his folly. I remember just growing up on the farm, we have dogs, so I've seen a dog eat something and go back and eat the vomit. And I thought, oh, yucky, you know, that's terrible. I don't want to do that. I don't want to go back to drinking and do the same thing. So I prayed. I said, Lord, I don't ever want to go back. Keep me strong. Keep my eyes on you.
1: The sacrifice you desire is a broken spirit. You will not reject a broken and repentant heart, O God.
0: By that time, I was married to my second, and he started going to church also. And then he wanted to go to Bible college. I couldn't believe it. I said, what? I thought we just moved into a house, and he said, we got to go. So we moved. It was very hard. My mom had a health problem, my sister too, and there was an argument. I was really sad, but we moved to Flagstaff. I didn't want to be enrolled there, but the director said, you're going to have to. He said, they need it, he said, on the Hopi Reservation. I said, me? He said, okay. So I did, and we went there. My first year was good. We were going out and doing the ministry. Second year, there's something wrong again. My marriage just went down again. So by the end of that semester, he left us again with someone else. And I said, Lord, I said, why is this happening? And we were dismissed. I talked to my teachers. I said, why am I the one that have to go? I said, I'm not the one that did. So they had a meeting, and they let me come back to Bible school there to finish. I remember that, and I finished all my works and turned in, and I had to graduate, got 2-year certificate. And I said, I didn't come here to get a 2-year certificate. I said, I left home. I sacrificed, I said. My mom was like this, and my sister, here I am. I said, I want to finish it the rest of the 2 years. And they said, I went to the school board, one of the top one. Yeah. And he said, okay, we're going to have a meeting. I'll bring it up. So I remember I was in California with the youth, the kids on their camp, and I came back. Sunday, I ran into his wife, the school director, and from IBC, Indian Bible College, and he said, did Guy call you? I said, no, what is it? It's a good news. I'll let him talk to you. So I went back to the Hopi Reservation. That's where I was doing the ministry. So, and I remember I was cooking, making fried bread. And I got a call, and he said, I got good news for you. I said, what? He said, you're accepted back to come back and finish. Boy, I was so happy and praising the Lord, and I was just stopping around. And
1: King David said, I waited patiently for the Lord to help me, and he turned to me and heard my cry. He lifted me out of the pit of despair, out of the mud and the mire. He set my feet on solid ground and steadied me as I walked along. He has given me a new song to sing, a hymn of praise to our God. Many will see what he has done and be amazed. They will put their trust in the Lord.
0: So I went back, but he told me, he said, there's one thing, he said, you got to live off the campus. Oh, it was hard. Took me a lot of tears with my kids. Oldest one going to high school. One is just little and 5 years old. One in going to middle school and just struggle. I cried, Lord, help me. I can't do it on my own. But the Lord was always opening the right door. And there's a place to stay, and we stayed there. And then my last year, senior year, the same way. But we got a place. Like I said, the Lord was just so good to me.

0: And I even got a job at the campground, a cook. I could have been a teacher, but I didn't. My boss said, I want you to work for me, you know, you're doing a good job and all that. And there used to be a conference there in Flagstaff every summer, and all these people that come from different places, they come here, they want to relax, they want to rest, and they want to do this. And my girlfriend and I were the only two, were the two ladies that graduated from Bible College. But we still went to the reservation, we teach the school. Her and I, we went to jail or where they feed the homeless people and all that.
1: The gospel.
0: Yeah, the gospel mission there. And she played guitar, and, you know, so we sing, we share, and we still continue to do that. And then, so that's how the Lord helped me and moved back to Farmington. Didn't last for a year.
2: The Lord directs the steps of the godly. He delights in every detail of their lives.
0: My kids weren't happy. And of course, my oldest one was in the military by that time. And he said, Mom, I think it's best you go back. So we moved back. And how did I meet my husband? That's where I met him. He was going to Bible College, I guess. That was his... I remember I was sitting in a church, and there was a man that came in, and I look at the foot, and wow, he's tall. That's how I met him. So we're here today.
1: From what I recall is that, you know, I'd see her coming to the Bible College every now and then, and we'd have our prayer time there, chapel time. I think it was every morning, and I noticed that there was other people that weren't part of the student role, and so you know, they would come there and sing along with us, you know, and whoever was sharing at the time, you know. So, and then eventually, you know, got to meet her, you know. It was probably close to a year, and we started going together, you know. May 14th in 93, we got married.
2: Before his ascension, Jesus said to his disciples, "You will receive power when the Holy Spirit comes upon you, and you will be my witnesses, telling people about me everywhere, in Jerusalem, throughout Judea, in Samaria, and to the ends of the earth."
1: When I graduated from Indian Bible College, they took us down to, there was an opening to go to Peru. And I went to ministry down there for a month with other native people, you know, some Navajos, and it was an Apache family that went with us. And then there was, I think about a dozen Koreans, South Koreans. And so we stayed up there for among the Peruvians, you know. And so we did ministry for there for a month. And even back then, in 94, when I graduated, there was a lot of Native people in Edmonton because the reservations are so close to Edmonton. So we came to Edmonton, and it didn't work out, you know. And with the Native church at that time was Pastor Jasperson. He's gone now to be with the Lord. We went to Cornell, that's in British Columbia, and that's where Wally was. And so he says, "Yeah, you can help out here, Bill, you know." And we stayed at their place. And
0: Kamloops.
1: What did I say?
0: Cornell.
1: Okay, Kamloops, yeah. And anyway, they were going on furlough that year. And so he said, "Bill," he said, "you could just take over the ministry here." you know, do visitation, you know, do the messages on Sunday, you know, this is where they meet, this is where we meet, and these, you know, these people here. And to make a long story short, Wally got back, and he took our ministry back, and then, yeah, so we only stayed in Kamloops for about a year, and then we went down to the States.
3: In 2 Corinthians chapter 5, the Apostle Paul gave another job title to those people who witness for Christ. He said, "And God has given us this task of reconciling people to Him. For God was in Christ reconciling the world to Himself, no longer counting people's sins against them. And He gave us this wonderful message of reconciliation. So we are Christ's ambassadors. God is making His appeal through us. We speak for Christ when we plead, 'Come back to God.' For God made Christ, who never sinned, to be the offering for our sin, so that we could be made right with God through Christ." That's good news. It gives us hope to people who are lost in sin. No wonder our guests, as the ambassadors of Christ, work hard to pass the message out. In the past, they traveled to various places in the States and Canada to call people back to God. How about you? Are you walking with Jesus Christ today? If you want to talk to somebody about that, give us a call. We're glad to share what's in your heart. Bill and Lena moved back to Alberta in 2018. Bill explains why.
1: Because there's so many Crees in Edmonton here, I mean. Oh man, there's thousands. They're just all over. Because the reservations are so close to Edmonton. I just think about here in Edmonton, you know, there's just, there's my ministry here. And, but wherever I go, doesn't matter where I go, there's always a ministry. There's always somebody out there that needs to hear the gospel message, you know, and what God is doing in my life, I can share with other people, you know.

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1: My Heavenly Father, for you did not receive the spirit of bondage again to fear, but you received the spirit of adoption by whom we cry out, Abba, Father. Romans chapter 8, verse 15. My father had a painful upbringing in his younger years. At 8 years old, his parents separated, and his father found another woman. As a result, his mother and his siblings left our community, and he was given to another family to be raised by them. These painful events no doubt wounded his hardened soul and shaped his worldview in all things. Three things come to my mind: abandonment, love, self-worth. We all have experienced abandonment in one form or another. How would an 8-year-old boy understand or handle abandonment from his whole family? My heart aches for my dad when I think of all that he went through. And yet our Heavenly Father yearns to sow love and care through his Son Jesus Christ. Maybe you struggle with abandonment from one of your parents. Run to the Father like the prodigal son ran back to his earthly father. Love can become distorted when there has been abandonment. How deep the Father's love for us is one of my favorite songs. God the Father's love for us is far-reaching and can heal our wounded hearts through Christ. Our self-worth potentially takes a hit when abandonment and distorted love are part of our lives. What a wonderful discovery that our Heavenly Father sees us through his Son, Jesus Christ, that we belong and are adopted as sons and daughters through faith and repentance of sin. If you struggle with abandonment from your younger years through experiences and pain, God the Father waits to heal your whole heart and bring you to a place of resting in him. Heavenly Father, would you lead me to healing in my heart and soul and be at rest in you? Amen.
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amazing news of the gospel is not that we can receive Jesus into our lives, but that he's already received us into his.

0: I knew full well what Jesus had to say about possessions and money and being generous to the poor, and life is not found in the abundance of possessions, and sell your things and give to the poor. Come follow me, you'll have treasures in heaven.
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0: And for some reason, I used to read all of those instructions. And for some reason, my thought was, man, Jesus really wants me to live a miserable life today. Until we started actually living that out and we got rid of 60 to 70% of our possessions. And when we did, I discovered, lo and behold, that Jesus knew exactly what he was talking about, that life is better, it's freer, we have more energy and focus, we can find more fulfillment and meaning. And wouldn't you know, just like everything else, Jesus knew the best way for us to live.
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1: It's been a long way to get here. Been us against the city. Been us against the city.

0: So what are the things, the experiences, the possessions, the aspirations that you value most? Come on, what are they? Now, let me ask you, and please be brutally honest with yourself here, do they actually fulfill you? Are they delivering what you'd hoped they would, or not? Hi, I'm Bernie Diamond, and welcome again to Fresh. Francis of Assisi was born into incredible wealth and privilege, luxury, fine clothes, banquets, influence. But after being wounded in battle during his long recovery, he began questioning the emptiness of luxury and privilege. He found himself drawn instead to prayer, solitude, and of all things, serving lepers, people his old life would have despised. Following a profound encounter with Christ, he renounced his inheritance and instead chose a life of radical poverty, preaching, and service to the poor. As much as we may aspire to wealth, comfort, and influence, deep down we know that no matter how pleasurable they appear, they can never satisfy the deepest longings of our soul. Writes the Apostle Paul to the church in Rome, Romans chapter 14, verse 17, "For the kingdom of God is not food and drink, but righteousness, peace, and joy in the Holy Spirit." Now, that was about some disputes in the early church, but it also carries with it this universal truth, that life was never about the things of this world. They're imposters at best, cruel plunderers at worst. Francis exchanged the fleeting pleasures of this world for the deeper reality of God's kingdom, righteousness, peace, and joy in the Holy Spirit. God's kingdom, God's reign in our lives when we willingly give ourselves over to Him, isn't that of a despotic dictator? No, the kingdom of God is a kingdom of joy. Joy, pure joy, is the defining mark of life under God's reign. That's His word, fresh for you today. Awesome. Yeah, powerful. So if you'd like to go a bit deeper, you can receive these fresh devotional messages every day. Just stop by at freshdevotional.org to subscribe. It's completely free. It's really quite amazing how God will speak into your life through His word. Again, that web address is freshdevotional.org.
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1: My Heavenly Father, for you did not receive the spirit of bondage again to fear, but you received the spirit of adoption by whom we cry out, Abba, Father. Romans chapter 8, verse 15. My father had a painful upbringing in his younger years. At 8 years old, his parents separated, and his father found another woman. As a result, his mother and his siblings left our community, and he was given to another family to be raised by them. These painful events no doubt wounded his hardened soul and shaped his worldview in all things. Three things come to my mind: abandonment, love, self-worth. We all have experienced abandonment in one form or another. How would an 8-year-old boy understand or handle abandonment from his whole family? My heart aches for my dad when I think of all that he went through. And yet our Heavenly Father yearns to sow love and care through his Son Jesus Christ. Maybe you struggle with abandonment from one of your parents. Run to the Father like the prodigal son ran back to his earthly father. Love can become distorted when there has been abandonment. How deep the Father's love for us is one of my favorite songs. God the Father's love for us is far-reaching and can heal our wounded hearts through Christ. Our self-worth potentially takes a hit when abandonment and distorted love are part of our lives. What a wonderful discovery that our Heavenly Father sees us through His Son, Jesus Christ, that we belong and are adopted as sons and daughters through faith and repentance of sin. If you struggle with abandonment from your younger years through experiences and pain, God the Father waits to heal your whole heart and bring you to a place of resting in Him. Heavenly Father, would you lead me to healing in my heart and soul and be at rest in you? Amen.
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0: Hello, it's good that you've turned to Travel Trails. Today we'll continue our visit with Bill and Lena Sinclair from Edmonton. On a previous program, Bill shared with us his life's journey with the Lord. Today, it is Lena's turn to tell us her story. If you've missed the first program, you can watch it on Travel Trails' website or ask us for a DVD of their interview. Lena is a Navajo from the United States. She was born and raised in Shiprock, New Mexico.
1: I was born in a hogan, I believe. It's a round, made out of mud, dirt. Later on, we also had something like a cabin. Okay. But the roof was a lumber, and the round outside was made out of mud. So it kept us warm. Winter, summertime, it's nice and cool. The same way with the hogan, it was like that. Oh. The only thing is problems with the lizards or things like that.
0: Okay, that's a little different. I guess, that would be a little different for us up here anyway. So how was it like with you living, being raised up over there?
1: Well, it wasn't on the reservations. My dad had 10 acres of land, farm, so we had animals like sheep, horses, dogs, or chicken, name it. And then my dad grew a lot of different kinds of veggies, fruit trees, so my mom was able to can, make dry food. That's where I grew up, so. Mm-hmm. To me, it wasn't really that hard. So. Yeah.
2: What mighty praise, O God, belongs to you in Zion? You take care of the earth and water it, making it rich and fertile. The river of God has plenty of water. It provides a bountiful harvest of grain, for you have ordered it so. You drench the plowed ground with rain, melting the clods and leveling the ridges. You soften the earth with showers and bless its abundant crops.
0: And so, did they know about the Lord?
1: Yeah, I remember there was two ladies used to come. She was a white lady and a Navajo. I was just a little girl. I believe they came from Christian Reform. And she come and visit, but I didn't really listen to her. I was just playing around. She'll mostly talk to my mom. So my mom went to Christian Reform. Later on, my sister and I, we went to Catholic Church, but I never heard the gospel like Jesus died for you and all that. And so I don't know why I went there. Mm-hmm. I remember we went Easter and Christmas, probably just for candies. Anyway, we come home and that's about it. But probably close to 13 years old, our oldest brother used to drink a lot. And it wasn't really a good life. No, sometimes he'll get upset with us and all that. I think he had it really had problems with it, so. He heard the gospel one Sunday. It was from the Assemblies of God. A man from there, and he shared the gospel with him. That's where he accepted the Lord. So he started going with my next older brother. And then my sister and I, we wanted to go with him, so we started going. So that's where we really heard the gospel. So I accepted the Lord close to 13 years old. And we thought that was something else. I guess it's just like, wow, mm-hmm. Because we were with the young people, we seen, shared our testimony and just traveled to different areas, to church, and we just had a good time. Mm-hmm.
2: Sing praises to the Lord who reigns in Jerusalem. Tell the world about his unforgettable deeds.
1: It was rough going to high school. And I turned away from the Lord somewhere in my adult years. I started drinking. Took me about 10 years living like that. My first husband, we were married only for 5 years. It wasn't much of a marriage. He was always aware and away, and I had my son with me all the time, and it was not a good story later on. I met this Hopi man, and I said, you know, I said, I don't drink and all that. So he invited me out after work. He couldn't give up on me, so I finally said, okay. To me, going out was like going out to like going out for a dinner. And then he drives up to this window. I said, where are we? And he told me that was a bar and where you get the beer and stuff like that. And he looked at me funny. He said, you mean you don't know? I said, no. I said, what did I tell you? I said, what kind of a lifestyle I was living? So that was the beginning of my drinking. And it took me not 10 years drinking like that. And until one day, I was sitting there in the living room, and he was hopping around, hurt his ankle. I had my little baby, only about 3 months. And I sat there and they were arguing, and I just sat there and thinking, this is not the life that I wanted to live when I was a teenager. I want to walk with the Lord and I wanted to serve him. I want to go out and just live for the Lord. That's what I wanted. That was my heart's desire. I said, this is it.
2: King David cried out to the Lord, O Lord, don't rebuke me in your anger or discipline me in your rage. Have compassion on me, Lord, for I am weak. Heal me, Lord, for my bones are in agony. I am sick at heart. How long, O Lord, until you restore me? Return, O Lord, and rescue me. Save me because of your unfailing love.
1: So I remember I just told him, I said, I want you all to just shut up and go. I said, leave. And one of the ladies said, I'll come back this afternoon. I said, no. I said, my mom, my sisters, my brother, they're coming. I said, they don't like it. That day, my ex-husband was still drinking. And that night I thought, well, I might go to church tomorrow. And my daughter, her and her brother, they went to this, I guess you know what Awana is, and they were going there. So she was over at her friend's house, and I went and picked her up, said, Michelle, I said, you want to go to church? Yeah, Mom. She got so excited, and so we came home, we got ready, and we went to church with my little baby, and my other son was down with my mom and dad, I mean, my mom's place down at the farm. And I was living in Farmington, New Mexico at the time. And I didn't do it that Sunday. And then Wednesday, I went to see one of my friends. And for some reason, I didn't talk to her. So I went to my other girlfriend. And finally, I told her, and she said, okay, she said, if you really mean it, let's go to church Wednesday night. So we went to church that night, my daughter, and we sat in the back. I hardly remember what the preacher was preaching about. He made an altar call, and he said, I know tonight there's somebody up there, he said. I don't know, maybe my friend told him about it. So I thought, shall I go or not? Next thing I knew, I was walking down and my daughter was just right behind me. And he prayed with me, and oh, that was something. It's just all that burden that was within me. Can I carry it? Lift it.
0: I believe some of you could identify with Lena. You have a burden in your heart, and you find it hard to carry it by yourself. You need help. I have good news for you. Jesus said in Matthew chapter 11, "Come to me, all you who labor and are heavy laden, and I will give you rest." Here the Savior invites you to come to him and let him help you. Besides, his invitation comes with a promise of peace. That's exactly what we need in a time of trouble. So, turn to him today. If you need further assistance, call us. We'd love to hear from you.

0: I started to read my Bible, and I come to Proverbs 26, I believe, it talks about where it says that as a dog returns to his own vomit, so a fool repeats his folly. I remember just growing up on the farm, we have dogs, so I've seen a dog eat something and go back and eat the vomit. And I thought, oh, yucky, you know. That's terrible. I don't want to do that. I don't want to go back to drinking and do the same thing. So I prayed. I said, Lord, I don't ever want to go back. Keep me strong. Keep my eyes on you.
1: The sacrifice you desire is a broken spirit. You will not reject a broken and repentant heart, O God.
0: By that time, I was married to my second, and he started going to church also. And then he wanted to go to Bible college. I couldn't believe it. I said, what? I thought we're just moving to a house, and he said, we got to go. So we moved. It was very hard. My mom had a health problem, my sister too, and there was an argument. I was really sad, but we moved to Flagstaff. I didn't want to be enrolled there, but the director said, you're going to have to. He said, they need it, he said, on the Hopi Reservation. I said, me? He said, okay. So I did, and we went there. My first year was good. We were going out and doing the ministry. Second year, there's something wrong again. My marriage just went down again. So by the end of that semester, he left us again with someone else. And I said, Lord, I said, why is this happening? And we were dismissed. I talked to my teachers and said, why am I the one that have to go? I said, I'm not the one that did. So they had a meeting, and they let me come back to Bible school there to finish. I remember that, and I finished all my works and turned in, and I had to graduate, got 2-year certificate. And I said, I didn't come here to get a 2-year certificate. I said, I left home. I sacrificed, I said. My mom was like this, and my sister, here I am. I said, I want to finish it the rest of the 2 years. And they said, I went to the school board, one of the top one. Yeah. And he said, okay, we're going to have a meeting. I'll bring it up. So I remember I was in California with the youth, the kids on their camp, and I came back. Sunday, I ran into his wife, the school director, and from IBC, Indian Bible College, and he said, did Guy call you? I said, no, what is it? It's the good news. I'll let him talk to you. So I went back to the Hopi Reservation. That's where I was doing the ministry. So, and I remember I was cooking, making fried bread. And I got a call, and he said, I got good news for you. I said, what? He said, you're accepted back to come back and finish. Boy, I was so happy and praising the Lord, and I was just jumping around. And
1: King David said, I waited patiently for the Lord to help me, and he turned to me and heard my cry. He lifted me out of the pit of despair, out of the mud and the mire. He set my feet on solid ground and steadied me as I walked along. He has given me a new song to sing, a hymn of praise to our God. Many will see what he has done and be amazed. They will put their trust in the Lord.
0: So I went back, but he told me, he said, there's one thing, he said, you got to live off the campus. Oh, it was hard. Took me a lot of tears with my kids.

Oh, it's one going to high school. One is just little and 5 years old. One in going to middle school and just struggle. I cried, Lord, help me. I can't do it on my own. But the Lord was always opening the right door. And there's a place to stay, and we stayed there. And then my last year, senior year, the same way. But we got a place. Like I said, the Lord was just so good to me.

0: And I even got a job at the campground, a cook. I could have been a teacher, but I didn't. My boss said, I want you to work for me, you know, you're doing a good job and all that. And there used to be a conference there in Flagstaff every summer, and all these people that come from different places, they come here, they want to relax, they want to rest, and they want to do this. And my girlfriend and I were the only two, were the two ladies that graduated from Bible College. But we still went to the reservation, we teach the school. Her and I, we went to jail or where they feed the homeless people and all that.
1: The gospel.
0: Yeah, the gospel mission there. And she played guitar, and, you know, so we sing, we share, and we still continue to do that. And then, so that's how the Lord helped me and moved back to Farmington. Didn't last for a year.
2: The Lord directs the steps of the godly. He delights in every detail of their lives.
0: My kids weren't happy. And of course, my oldest one was in the military by that time. And he said, Mom, I think it's best you go back. So we moved back. And how did I meet my husband? That's where I met him. He was going to Bible College, I guess. That was his... I remember I was sitting in a church, and there was a man that came in, and I look at the foot, and wow, he's tall. That's how I met him. So we're here today.
1: From what I recall is that, you know, I'd see her coming to the Bible College every now and then, and we'd have our prayer time there, chapel time. I think it was every morning, and I noticed that there was other people that weren't part of the student role, and so you know, they would come there and sing along with us, you know, and whoever was sharing at the time, you know. So, and then eventually, you know, got to meet her, you know. It was probably close to a year, and we started going together, you know. May 14th in 93, we got married.
2: Before his ascension, Jesus said to his disciples, "You will receive power when the Holy Spirit comes upon you, and you will be my witnesses, telling people about me everywhere, in Jerusalem, throughout Judea, in Samaria, and to the ends of the earth."
1: When I graduated from Indian Bible College, they took us down to, there was an opening to go to Peru. And I went to ministry down there for a month with other native people, you know, some Navajos. And it was an Apache family that went with us. And then there was, I think, about a dozen Koreans, South Koreans, and so we stayed up there for among the Peruvians, you know. And so we did ministry for there for a month. And even back then, in 94, when I graduated, there was a lot of Native people in Edmonton, because the reservations are so close to Edmonton. So we came to Edmonton. And it didn't work out, you know. And with the Native church at that time was Pastor Jasperson. He's gone now to be with the Lord. We went to Cornell, that's in British Columbia, and that's where Wally was. And so he says, "Yeah, you can help out here, Bill, you know." And we stayed at their place. And
0: Kamloops.
1: What did I say?
0: Cornell.
1: Okay, Kamloops, yeah. And anyway, they were going on furlough that year. And so he said, "Bill," he said, "you could just take over the ministry here you know, do visitation, you know, do the messages on Sunday, you know, this is where they meet, this is where we meet, and these people here. And to make a long story short, Wally got back, and he took our ministry back, and then, yeah, so we only stayed in Kamloops for about a year, and then we went down to the States.
3: In 2 Corinthians chapter 5, the Apostle Paul gave another job title to those people who witness for Christ. He said, "And God has given us this task of reconciling people to Him. For God was in Christ reconciling the world to Himself, no longer counting people's sins against them. And He gave us this wonderful message of reconciliation. So we are Christ's ambassadors. God is making His appeal through us. We speak for Christ when we plead, 'Come back to God.' For God made Christ, who never sinned, to be the offering for our sin, so that we could be made right with God through Christ." That's good news. It gives us hope to people who are lost in sin. No wonder our guests, as the ambassadors of Christ, work hard to pass the message out. In the past, they traveled to various places in the States and Canada to call people back to God. How about you? Are you walking with Jesus Christ today? If you want to talk to somebody about that, give us a call. We're glad to share what's in your heart. Bill and Lena moved back to Alberta in 2018. Bill explains why.
1: Because there's so many Crees in Edmonton here. I mean, oh man, there's thousands. They're just all over. Because the reservations are so close to Edmonton. I just think about here in Edmonton, you know, there's just... There's my ministry here. But wherever I go, doesn't matter where I go, there's always a ministry. There's always somebody out there that needs to hear the gospel message, you know, and what God is doing in my life, I can share with other people, you know.

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0: I knew full well what Jesus had to say about possessions and money and being generous to the poor, and life is not found in the abundance of possessions, and sell your things and give to the poor, come follow me, you'll have treasures in heaven.
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0: And for some reason, I used to read all of those instructions. And for some reason, my thought was, man, Jesus really wants me to live a miserable life today. Until we started actually living that out and started, we got rid of 60 to 70% of our possessions. And when we did, I discovered, lo and behold, that Jesus knew exactly what he was talking about. That life is better, it's freer, we have more energy and focus, we can find more fulfillment and meaning. And wouldn't you know, just like everything else, Jesus knew the best way for us to live.
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0: I knew full well what Jesus had to say about possessions and money and being generous to the poor, and life is not found in the abundance of possessions, and sell your things and give to the poor, come follow me, you'll have treasures in heaven.
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0: And for some reason, I used to read all of those instructions. And for some reason, my thought was, man, Jesus really wants me to live a miserable life today. Until we started actually living that out and we got rid of 60 to 70% of our possessions. And when we did, I discovered, lo and behold, that Jesus knew exactly what he was talking about. That life is better, it's freer, we have more energy and focus, we can find more fulfillment and meaning. And wouldn't you know, just like everything else, Jesus knew the best way for us to live.
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2: 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Been us against the city. 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
1: My Heavenly Father, for you did not receive the spirit of bondage again to fear, but you received the spirit of adoption by whom we cry out, Abba, Father. Romans chapter 8, verse 15. My father had a painful upbringing in his younger years. At 8 years old, his parents separated, and his father found another woman. As a result, his mother and his siblings left our community, and he was given to another family to be raised by them. These painful events no doubt wounded his hardened soul and shaped his worldview in all things. Three things come to my mind: abandonment, love, self-worth. We all have experienced abandonment in one form or another. How would an 8-year-old boy understand or handle abandonment from his whole family? My heart aches for my dad when I think of all that he went through. And yet our Heavenly Father yearns to sow love and care through his Son Jesus Christ. Maybe you struggle with abandonment from one of your parents. Run to the Father like the prodigal son ran back to his earthly father. Love can become distorted when there has been abandonment. How deep the Father's love for us is one of my favorite songs. God the Father's love for us is far-reaching and can heal our wounded hearts through Christ. Our self-worth potentially takes a hit when abandonment and distorted love are part of our lives. What a wonderful discovery that our Heavenly Father sees us through his Son, Jesus Christ, that we belong and are adopted as sons and daughters through faith and repentance of sin. If you struggle with abandonment from your younger years through experiences and pain, God the Father waits to heal your whole heart and bring you to a place of resting in him. Heavenly Father, would you lead me to healing in my heart and soul and be at rest in you? Amen.
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2: Here's some data for you. Over a third of Americans surveyed have a garage that is so cluttered. Oh, did they look at my garage? I think they did. But you can't even park your car in there. Mm-hmm. Ooh, that hurts because I park outside the garage.
3: Obviously, so it's a pretty common issue.
2: That, obviously. The average American doesn't wear 82% of the stuff in their closet. That again, would be true of me. Man, it's like they just called me. Survey of one. And today we want to talk to you about how to correct that. I love the title of Josh's book, Uncluttered Faith, Own Less, Love More, and Make an Impact in Your World. That sounds perfect.
3: And we're going to talk about all of this without shaming you. So don't turn away
2: because you feel guilty.
3: There's going to be inspiration here because there's a higher purpose to getting rid of our stuff and living with less clutter. And our guest is Joshua Becker, who's a best-selling author, speaker, and founder of the website Becoming Minimalist. And we'll be talking about one of his books, Uncluttered Faith, Own Less, Love More, and Make an Impact in Your World.
2: Joshua, welcome back to Focus.
4: Well, it is good to be here. Thank you so much. An
2: hailing
4: important conversation.
2: All the way, hailing from Phoenix.
4: Hailing from Phoenix.
2: That's a great spot.
4: And
2: we love
4: will be winsome and invitational and not judgmental.
2: Those
4: anyway,
2: golf
4: this
2: terms?
4: Is important.
2: Listen, I mean, you are this minimalist expert. Now, Kimberly, your wife's in the audience, so I'll be looking at her like, is she surviving in this minimalist environment? Kimberly, thumbs up, thumbs down. All right, thumbs up from the spouse, so this is good.
5: There you go.
2: Now, talk to that idea, that data I just gave. 82% of the stuff in people's closets they don't wear?
4: Yeah.
2: Seriously.
4: Yeah, and you mentioned the garage stat about 33% can't park in their garage.
2: This is tender.
4: Well, the part I was going to add to it, which makes it even more fascinating, is that the average American home has tripled in size in the last 50 years. And we still can't park in our garages. Mm-hmm. And over 11% of Americans rent off-site storage. And so,
2: okay, now we're shaming.
4: Further,
2: now we're shaming
4: just,
2: people.
4: No, that's just the data. That's
2: no,
4: just
2: I know
4: data.
2: It's amazing though.
4: No, but really, I mean, when you think about it, how much stuff we own, like never in human history have human beings owned as much stuff as we do today. And whether it's improving our lives or not, I think is an important question we should be asking.
2: I guess the right question is why. I mean, that'd be a good place to start, just to say, you know, if I've got my garage full of stuff and I'm now renting additional storage facilities for more stuff, what does that say about my ability to declutter?
4: Well, that is a good question. I think that there are different reasons. Different people struggle with difficulty decluttering. I think the most important truth that it communicates to us is that stuff can never satisfy. Mm-hmm. And so the world will tell us constantly. We see 5,000 advertisements every day, and every ad is telling us our lives will be better if we buy whatever they're selling. And so we believe it slowly, subtly. And we keep accumulating these things, thinking that our lives will be better. And in reality, they don't improve all that much. And so rather than thinking, hey, maybe accumulating more, which is what Jesus told us, isn't the way to a better way of life, we just keep accumulating more and more and more.
2: Well, let's get to that benefit. I mean, the Lord did indicate that it's good not to be encumbered by a lot of stuff. I mean, he did that with the rich man who was saying, how do I get into heaven? Well, sell all your possessions and follow me.
4: Yeah.
2: I would see Jesus as pretty much a minimalist when it came to stuff. But speak to the spiritual element here and what we're trying to overcome with our appetite.
4: Yeah. So let me speak to the spiritual element and what Jesus had to say about money and possessions. I grew up in a Christian home. I was a pastor for 15 years. I knew full well what Jesus had to say about possessions and money and being generous to the poor. And life is not found in the abundance of possessions, and sell your things and give to the poor. Come follow me. You'll have treasures in heaven. And for some reason, I used to read all of those instructions. And for some reason, my thought was, man, Jesus really wants me to live a miserable life today. Like, I can see how that would help the poor. I can see how that would give me treasures in heaven. Like, it makes sense in that way. But man, my life is going to be boring and miserable if I have to sacrifice everything. Until we started actually living that out and started, we got rid of 60 to 70% of our possessions. And when we did, I discovered, lo and behold, that Jesus knew exactly what he was talking about, that life is better. It's more freer. We have more energy and focus. We can find more fulfillment and meaning. And once you know, just like everything else, Jesus knew the best way for us to live. So that's what Uncluttered Faith is about. It's not a negative view of materialism so much as it is, hey, let's look at the life that Jesus was actually inviting us to live.
2: You had a friend, I think, or a woman that you mentioned in the book named Amy, who was at a big box retailer, and I think it was Target, if I remember correctly, but she had an epiphany in the parking lot. Now, I've had an epiphany in one of those parking lots, but I don't think it was the same one. Like, what am I doing here?
4: Yeah.
2: But what was her epiphany?
4: Yeah, Amy's a great story. She's the first story in the book. And most of my other books, I start with my own story of discovering minimalism. And Amy's is just Amy Slunker Smith is her name. She lived just outside Washington, D.C. The short version of her story, they had tried for years to have a child. They finally had a son named Zach. She continued to work full time. He worked full time. And she said that she went through this thought process of, man, we spent years trying to have this child, and I just see him in the mornings when I drop him off at daycare and bring him home for dinner and put him to bed. And she said, there must be a better way. And so she found minimalism. She found decluttering to try to free up her life and to free up her time at home to be with her family and to be with her son. And one day on her way home from work, she stops in the Target parking lot to run in, as she said she did every single week. And it's raining. She gets out of the car. She's going to get Zach out of the back seat and run in. And she just stopped before she opened the door. And she thought to herself, I don't actually need anything more in Target. Like, I have enough at home already. And so she got back in the car and she drove away. And I think it's a wonderful observation and an illustration and metaphor about so many of our lives, that we're sacrificing time with the Lord, we're sacrificing time with our kids, we're sacrificing time serving and volunteering because of the things that we want to buy and we want to accumulate. And I just had this picture of like rain falling on us, like the symbolism of new life and a fresh new way to approach life. So,
2: well, what you're connecting is that fact that when you declutter, you can lower your stress and anxiety.
4: Yeah, because the message from the world is the exact opposite. Like, the more you'll have, the easier life will be, the happier life will be. But all of the studies, I mean, UCLA, Princeton, Psychology Today, like, they go on and on. The more clutter we have, the more stress we feel. Like, literally, the hormones spike in our system when we're surrounded by things that are calling for our attention. And so the less that we own, the more calm and refreshed and rested that we feel. And so there's a very direct connection there for sure.
2: You created a series of, I think, steps to follow for people who want to practice minimalism. I think, is it the Becker method?
4: Yeah. So the Becker method is a way to approach decluttering your home. And honestly, what I have discovered in my life is that the best way to realize the benefits of owning less, the invitation, the blessings that Jesus invites us to, is to actually start owning less.
2: So, yeah, that's good.
4: So yeah, the approach is number one, like, just get convinced on the benefits of owning less, that this is something that you want to happen in your home. And then the approach is, a lot of people, when they think about decluttering, they think about, yeah, I got to do my garage or my basement or my attic, or I got to go through all the photos in the basement. And I say, no, you don't have to start by getting rid of the hardest thing in your home. Like, declutter your bedroom, your living room, your bathroom, your closet. Like, start in those easier lived-in spaces so you can start to feel the benefits of owning less. And then you'll kind of build up that muscle and that momentum and motivation to eventually get to the garage and the attic and the storage unit.
2: I think it's great. Yeah. What are some of those other steps?
4: There's steps about noticing the benefits and articulating the benefits as we own less. I think it's really important to reinforce even something as simple as, hey, my kitchen is easier to clean now that there's less Tupperware in the cupboard. Hey, my living room is more relaxing now that there isn't so much stuff in there. Hey, it's easier to pick out clothes in the morning because there's less clothes hanging in. It's easier to do laundry. Like the more we notice those benefits, the more motivated we become to discover this freedom in other places.
2: So as you've talked to people, especially when you're a pastor, were you kind of talking with people about this when you were pastoring?
4: No, I discovered, I was a pastor for 13 years before discovering minimalism. Actually, it was my unsaved neighbor who introduced me to minimalism. And so
2: God works in mysterious ways.
4: Indeed.
2: But go ahead. What did he say?
4: So I had about 3.5 years where I was pastoring and writing about minimalism. And certainly this seeped into a number of my sermons and conversations. But, you know, once a pastor, always a pastor, I hope. And so I just feel like I have a different ministry.
2: Well, I was going to say, there's probably two types. I mean, Jean and I are very different this way. I throw everything away to where she's got to reach in the trash to pull out phone numbers that I throw away off stickies. So she's like, can you just run it by me before you do that? Mm-hmm. And so I think I can be on the extreme throwaway side. But when you get to that point where maybe even in your marriage, you have very different perspectives about that. And you could be foolish in that and you could be wise. So speak to both aspects of the one that would be less hurried to throw things away or give things away versus the person who's chucking it out the house as fast as it comes in.
4: Yeah, so true, isn't it? And I think that this is no different than most other aspects of marriage. Like you can be on different wavelengths entirely, but Kim and I, like we were on board for owning less and wanting to declutter our home. And I always think if I wanted to get rid of 80% of our stuff, Kim wanted to get rid of 50% of our stuff. And so like the first 50% went pretty well.
2: Yeah, you're negotiating.
4: Exactly. And it's that way in almost everything, right? Like we both want to be involved at church, but what does that mean? Like how many nights a week and where are we serving? And we want to raise our kids the same way, but when do we spank and when do we don't? Like when do we ground and when, like those, finding those fine lines. And so minimalism decluttering is the same way. I think there's always going to be one who's a little bit more passionate than the other. I think that we learn from each other and we respect one another. It's always easier to see everyone else's clutter than it is to see our own. And so always taking that humble attitude in of, hey, you own too much of this. And yeah, but you have way too many tools and you keep buying things in the garage. And so who cares if I have more cookware, you know? So I think finding those conversations is important.
2: Sounds like you've had those conversations.
4: Indeed.
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3: Joshua, you kind of touched on this earlier, but there's a mindset of greed that you say is not just for the well-to-do, but it's actually pretty common to man. I don't have any problem believing that, but just not about myself.
4: Mm-hmm.
3: So what's the problem with greed?
4: Yeah. Isn't that true? No one ever admits to be greedy. A little bit like money. No one loves money. Everyone just wants more of it. Yeah, exactly. Yeah, greed, I think, is a pretty important conversation. Jesus says it this way, be on your guard against all kinds of greed. And then he says, because life does not consist in an abundance of possessions. And the story that he uses to make that point is the story of the farmer. If you know where the teaching comes, the farmer who has a really bountiful harvest, and he builds bigger barns, and then he says, I'm going to eat, drink, and be merry. And then God says, you fool, today your life will be taken from you. And then Jesus says that this is how it will be with anyone who stores up things for themselves but is not rich towards God. And I think that there is a lot for us to learn in that parable, because in many ways, the story, the American dream, is what this farmer was living out. Like, he was really successful in business. He had a lot of crops come in, a lot of extra money come in. And he thinks to himself, just like most of us would, let's build the business. Let's build the bigger barn. Let's get the bigger house. And Jesus says, no, life is not found in abundance of possessions. Be on your guard against all kinds of greed. You know, the really humbling fact about that is that a barn in the New Testament times would have been about 500 square feet. And yet we're living in 2,000 square foot homes, and it's still not enough stuff for us. And we continue to expand and expand. And I think we need to be on guard more than we think we do.
2: You know, in a different but similar application, you had a friend who I think was in the construction business. So taking this even a step further, describe his situation and how, you know, he had to get a handle on what was going on in his own life.
4: It is really a perfect story, a sad story, but a perfect story of like what I want to try to communicate. Let me set it up by saying this. The average American spends 10 minutes a day on faith-based practices. That counts personal devotion and corporate, going to church, less than 10 minutes a day. But the average American spends more than 2 hours a day on their physical possessions, whether it be managing, cleaning, shopping, whatever it might be. So I had a friend, and him and his wife, two children, they were really involved at church. He quit his job. He starts a construction company. The construction company becomes really successful, so successful that he starts working weekends. At first, it starts as a Saturday, then it moves into a Sunday. Suddenly, he's working on weekends, making more money than he ever thought he would make, becoming more worldly successful than he ever had in his life. But as is the case in so many of our lives, church becomes the very first thing that gets cut out, and spiritual practices and faith-based stuff. And they're divorced. He hardly sees his kids anymore. I can't remember the last time he's been to church. And I think it's a very perfect example of sometimes the death that we experience isn't just, you know, the wage of sin is death, and it isn't always just a physical death. Sometimes I think when we get too busy chasing after the world and what it offers, we suffer spiritual death quicker than we think.
2: I think, you know, the autopsy is always easier because you can cut the body open and figure out what happened. And so my point in mentioning it in that kind of way is there are other things in play for that poor guy that is driving him toward that in the moment. He's obviously not seeing the neon signs. Caution, wait. No need for more.
4: Right.
2: So how do we balance that appetite and have wisdom, as the scripture would say, Proverbs, the Lord would tell us, to have wisdom. I was just with a doctor of mine, a friend who's also my dermatologist, but I asked him how he's doing, because the last time I saw him, he was super busy, overworked, not seeing the family, that kind of situation. And he said, you know what? I'm making less money, but I'm controlling my hours now. I've just cut back. That's a guy who caught it. But speak to that need to assess where you're at, both for a man and a woman, and to say, okay, I don't need more.
4: Yeah, and no easy answers here. I think we rely on the Holy Spirit. I think that's why it's so important that we're in prayer and that we're in constant communion with Him, because our capacities are very different, and what one person might be able to accomplish in their life is different than what someone else might be able to accomplish. And so I think we're always like spending time with the Lord, spending time in quiet, allowing Him to speak into our hearts. I think what we need to do is we need to define success differently. Success in the world's eyes is more stuff, more money, more power. But in God's eyes, success is, am I becoming more like Christ? And am I accomplishing the good work that He prepared in advance for me to do? And sometimes that means I'm working long hours, I'm putting in time in my career and in my self-growth. Other times it means I'm taking a step back and I'm focusing more on my faith and on my health. John Wesley says, if your focus on work and money is ever affecting your physical and spiritual health, then it's becoming something that is keeping you from Christ and following Him. And so I think the question we need to be constantly asking ourselves is, am I becoming more like Christ? Am I accomplishing what God called me to do? Or am I just chasing all the things that the world offers?
2: It's so good. I think one of our challenges as Christians is to prioritize people over material things. I mean, everybody has that challenge, but Christians have it probably in ways that are a little more difficult to manage. Because, and I think especially for men, we are into performance. So for us to be able to get the bonus, to do the thing, to work hard, to get the, the promotion, whatever it might be, is really important to us. Prioritizing people over those things can be a little more difficult. Speak to that. And I think you even had a story, I think a woman named Donna, that kind of plays into this. But speak to those things. Prioritizing people. Really, Joshua?
4: Yeah.
2: I'd rather just do what I need to do to make money.
4: Yeah. And let me mention, I don't think we've said it quite yet, but it's so important. Minimalism is not about giving up ambition. Like, for me, it's just the opposite. Like, I want to own fewer things. I want to remove the distractions of the things that don't matter so I can direct more passion and more ambition towards those things that actually do matter.
2: That's good.
4: In life. And family, making a difference, expanding the kingdom of God. Like, I think when we begin living our lives aligned with those greater passions, we accomplish even more than chasing what the world would offer to us. You mentioned Donna. Donna was a woman that I knew at church in Wisconsin. Donna was a pediatric nurse. Her husband was an elder at the church. She delivered one night a child with incredible special needs. The mom of the baby immediately left the child at the hospital. Donna goes home and tells her husband about this and says, I think God is calling us to adopt this baby. And so they pray about it. They make the decision to do it. 6 months later, the husband dies tragically and unexpectedly. And it was one of the first times in life where I'm like, man, if God is real, I don't understand this. Like, it was one of the, like, the most moment in my life where I was like, what is going on here? Donna had to commit her whole life to raising this special needs. She had two other daughters. And I think of Donna now 25 years later. And, you know, if you were to look at her from the outside, there's no worldly success. Like, there's nothing externally where you're like, man, she is nailing life and she's getting everything just right. Like, just nothing external that you would say, a small home, you know, modest clothes. But I look at Donna and like, she looks like Jesus. She lives like I think Jesus would live, caring for the least of these. And I think what it means to follow Christ looks very different from what it means to chase after the world.
2: Well, let me press
4: that. She's a perfect example.
2: Yeah, I mean, that's a beautiful story. And again, we see it through a different filter, right? What is success? How do we measure that? Comfort tends to be the key. And, you know, I may not wear that shirt, not to belittle all this, but or I may not need that tool, but someday I might. So I keep it there and I add more to it because someday I might. Speak to that issue of comfort in the Christian life versus success in Christ and what that looks like. I think we're pretty muddled on that today. I know I am, because comfort is comfortable.
4: Yeah. Comfort is...
2: Unlike Donna.
4: Unlike Donna, who I think lived a difficult life, but I don't think she would trade it for anything. And I think she has a joy and a fulfillment and significance in life that many of us think the world will provide, but never will. And so I think rewards today and rewards in heaven.
2: How do we learn to be content in that lack of worldly comfort and say, okay, Lord, you've got me, you've got this. I'm going to do these hard things because that's what I believe you're calling me to do.
4: In Matthew 13, there's the parable of the pearl and the parable of the great treasure. Two parables right side by side. And most of you will know the story, right? The great pearl, the merchant sells everything to buy the pearl. There's a great treasure in the field. The guy sells everything so that he can buy the field. I think what most people miss in that parable is that the merchant and the man sold everything so that they could possess the pearl and the treasure. Most of us are living life knowing that the kingdom of God is better than the world, knowing that there's more value over there, but we're trying to keep both. We're trying to have the pearl and all the trinkets that we've collected along the way. But the story of the kingdom, the story of the parable is, no, you need to sell all of that to afford the pearl. You need to sell all of your things to buy the great treasure. And so where do we find the contentment? Number one, we have to actually start living it out. We have to stop thinking about Jesus's instructions as too difficult or it would lead to a crummy life, and start saying, no, I'm going to actually start doing what he invited me to do. And when we do, we discover, number one, that we need far less than we think we do. And number two, that what God is offering is far better than anything we're giving up along the way.
2: Man, I can't think of a better place to say, get the book, Uncluttered Faith, Own Less, Love More, and Make an Impact on Your World. And let me say to the listeners, I hope you can take a very simple step and begin to simplify your life. Reducing clutter can be such an easy way to create more margin when life feels hectic. I think that's your message, right, Joshua? Yeah. And there's so many great benefits, and we've covered those in the program. Let me encourage you to get a copy of Joshua's book, Uncluttered Faith, Own Less, Love More, and Make an Impact in Your World. Those are good promises, by the way. 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
5: 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I'm John Fuller, inviting you back next time as we once again help you and your family thrive in Christ.
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0: I knew full well what Jesus had to say about possessions and money and being generous to the poor, and life is not found in the abundance of possessions, and sell your things and give to the poor. 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
0: And for some reason, I used to read all of those instructions. And for some reason, my thought was, man, Jesus really wants me to live a miserable life today. Until we started actually living that out and started, we got rid of 60 to 70% of our possessions. And when we did, I discovered, lo and behold, that Jesus knew exactly what he was talking about. That life is better, it's freer, we have more energy and focus, we can find more fulfillment and meaning. And wouldn't you know, just like everything else, Jesus knew the best way for us to live.
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